0: is in the name of the Lord. Look at someone sitting next to you and say,
1: our help
0: is in the name of the Lord. 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

speak to us, Lord. 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
3: Hello everybody, how are you doing today? Welcome to Wisdom for Daily Living. My name is Jennifer Olaribigbe from New Fire Baptism Ministries here in Stavanger, Norway. And I'm excited that we get to go back to this amazing book. Today is a great day. Taking dominion over your day. And I'm going to share a little bit and just expand it more by sharing with you. So I love this book because it's filled with so much wisdom, so much inspiration, encouragement, and comfort. And it's written by a dear woman of God, a friend of mine, Tepi Nkadawire. You can get your copy from Amazon. So I'm reading. Today is a great day to walk in authority. The moment you realize that God has already validated you, you will stop seeking validation elsewhere. You will begin to walk in the authority that has been granted to you. Can you imagine a lion seeking permission from a zebra or impala or any other animal to roam around the wild? It doesn't even make sense. A lion knows its authority. And that is why it is a threat to other animals in the wild. When you know and walk in your authority, you can appear intimidating. Do not retreat. Keep at it. You will find that when you begin to tap into who you were created to be, others will be encouraged to step into their godly purpose too. So this is a call and a time for you to rise up and walk in your God-given authority. You and I were not created to live defeated, fearful, or powerless lives. We've been given power through Jesus Christ to overcome the enemy. We've been given power to have wisdom to discern and strength to stand firm. In Luke chapter 10 verse 19, the word of God says, "Behold, I give unto you power." Tread upon serpents and scorpions and over all the power of the enemy, and nothing shall by any means hurt you. This is an invitation for you and I to walk boldly, to pray with confidence, to speak life instead of fear, to stand on God's promises instead of circumstances. When God calls you, He also equips you. So, what are the keys for you and I to walk in our godly, God-given authority? We need to stay rooted in the Word of God. We need to live a life of prayer and obedience. We need to speak with faith and not doubt. We need to resist fear and intimidation. We need to remember who we are in Christ. The Lord will help us in Jesus' name. I want you to make this declaration. I will walk in faith, power, wisdom, and authority. I will not be moved by fear or discouragement. God has called me, equipped me, and empowered me for His purpose. So be encouraged today. The same God who opened doors, healed the sick, raised the dead, and parted seas is still walking through His people right now, and He wants to walk in you. And it is time for you to rise up in your God-given authority. You may be wondering why. Why should we do that? We need to walk in our God-given authority because God never intended believers to live a powerless life. Spiritual authority gives us the opportunity to represent God's kingdom on the earth. We are God's ambassadors to overcome the enemy and fulfill the assignment God has given to us. So, one of the reasons that you and I need to walk in our God-given authority so that we can overcome spiritual opposition. Word. Jesus said, in this world you will have tribulation. Life involves spiritual battles. God has given you and I the authority to stand against fear, to stand against temptation, deception, and every attack of the enemy. We have been given the armor of God, the full armor, in Ephesians 6 from verse 10 to 18. And the Word of God says we need to put on the whole armor of God. And I pray that you will put it on even right now. I put on the whole armor of God even right now in the name of Jesus Christ. Second reason why we need to walk in our authority to fulfill God's purpose. Our authority is connected to the assignment upon our life. God empowers each and every one of us to accomplish what He has assigned us to do in the earth realm. We see that Moses needed authority to confront Pharaoh. David needed authority to defeat Goliath. The disciples needed authority to preach, heal, and minister. God's assignment, of God's calling, always comes with God's empowerment. Remember in the book of Acts, it said, you shall receive power at what age? After the Holy Ghost is come upon you, authority will be conferred, released upon them, dimension of power to operate. The third reason why we need to walk in our God-given authority so we can walk in victory instead of fear. Many people live beneath what God has intended for us as believers because their life is consumed with fear. Spiritual authority helps us as believers to stand strong to stand confident, knowing that we belong to Christ, we are of Christ. 2 Timothy 1:7 says, God has not given us the spirit of fear, but he has given to each and every one of us the spirit of power. And I pray today that fear will lose its grip over you and you'll begin to work in power, in the power of God, in the authority of God, that you'll begin to walk in love in the name of Jesus, and you'll have a sound mind, a mind that is not overcome by fear, in the name of Jesus Christ. So the fourth reason why we need to walk in authority is to influence others for God. The authority that God has given to us is not about pride or control. It's about serving and leading others towards truth, towards healing, encouragement, and salvation. The Bible tells us that God desires all men to be saved and come to the knowledge of the truth. And we see this even in the life of our Lord and Savior Jesus Christ, who used his authority to heal the sick, raise the dead, deliver the oppressed, teach truth, and to bring hope. This is what we are called to do as believers, to reflect the character and ministry of Jesus Christ. The fifth reason why you and I need to rise up today and walk in authority, to protect what God has given us. Spiritual authority helps guard your family, your faith, your purpose, your peace, your spiritual growth, through prayer, wisdom, and obedience to God. Jesus is the source of all authority. And in Matthew 28, from verse 18, it says, all power is given unto me in heaven and in earth. And Jesus commissioned his disciples to go in that same authority. When believers, you and I, do not understand our authority, fear replaces faith, bondage replaces freedom, silence replaces boldness. But when we rise up, as the word of God is calling us today to rise up, we begin to show forth Christ. We rise up boldly, we pray, we make decrees, we live faithfully. We stand even in difficult times. And as we begin to rise up in the authority that God has given to each and every one of us, we will overcome the enemy, his plans, and his tactics. And many sons, like Jesus died on the cross, the Bible tells us that he through him, many sons were brought to glory. So shall it be for you and I in the name of Jesus, as we stand up in obedience, as we rise up in the authority that has been given to us and we exercise it, many will be saved to the glory of God the Father, in the mighty name of Jesus. So today, rise up in the authority. I challenge you to rise up in the authority that God has given to you. If you've given your life to Jesus Christ, exercise your authority today. Pray for someone. Exercise that authority over sickness. Exercise your authority over the weather. Exercise your authority over any virus that is being projected now. You know, now is the time to begin to speak. The word of God says, if we have faith as small as a mustard seed, we will say to the mountain, be moved and cast into the sea, and it will be done. That is authority. Demonstrate and use your authority. to the glory of God the Father. This is why the Lord God gave us the authority in the first place. Rise up and use your authority today. Let us pray. Father Lord, I just want to thank you for this word challenging us to rise up. Lord God, I pray that as opportunities open up today or even over the week and weekend, Lord God, over the month, Lord God, I pray wherever we are that each and every one will rise up in the name of Jesus Christ to exercise the authority over the weather, over the wind, over circumstances and situations in the name of Jesus Christ, and your name will be glorified and the glory of God will be revealed in us and in your church in the mighty name of Jesus. Thank you, Father. Blessed be your holy name. In Jesus' name we have prayed. Amen and amen. Thank you so much for listening to me today. Remain blessed. The hand of God rest upon you. Enjoy your day. Love you.

Mm-hmm.

Heavenly Father, thank you for the rest we have in Christ. That if we believe and obediently come to you, you've by no means withheld it from us. How gracious you are to us. Thank you, good Father, in Jesus' name. Amen. Greetings, dearly beloved of Christ. God wants you entering and settling into his rest. And each time his word comes to you, its purpose is to do just that, bringing you that comprehensive word for your good understanding and profit. I am Brother Bryce Sonne. Our proof text for meditation is taken from the Gospel according to Matthew, the chapter number 11 and verse number 28. Jesus himself speaking, "Come unto me, all ye that labor and are heavy laden, and I will give you a rest." Praise God. That brings us to the pre-finale of our four-part series theme of meditation, believe and experience God's rest. Beloved, the authenticity of your faith in Jesus Christ is proven by how restful you are. In part 2 of this series, we define Christianity as the belief founded upon the knowledge of the finished work of God. This belief consequently brings the believer into a state and experience called rest. That implies Christianity is a lifestyle of rest in God's finished work. Now you understand the call of the Lord Jesus Christ in our opening verse. "Come unto me, all you who labor and are heavy laden, and I will give you rest." It's important to emphasize, "and I will give you rest." Being a Christian means you have come to realize God's finished work and therefore are resting in his rest. The concern is this the experience of all who identify with the Christian faith? What is their faith based on then? Don't forget the author of Hebrews said, "We who have believed do enter his rest," as revealed in Hebrews, the chapter number 4 and verse number 3. But we also understand that knowledge is the core of every belief. So next question is, what is it about God's finished work you have believed? Beloved, a shocking truth is there are people who identify with Christianity yet know almost nothing about Jesus Christ. To some, it's just a convenient religious belonging. If not an atheist, not a Muslim, a Hindu, then probably a Christian by religious belonging. Others were just born in a family called Christian family and succumbed to the doctrines, yet never finding out who Jesus Christ really is. So, they don't still understand his call to rest and consequently can't tell whether or not they are resting. It shouldn't surprise you either that there are supposed Christians who have no understanding of the significance of the death and resurrection of Jesus Christ, who is supposedly their Lord and Savior. This is the evil of religiosity. If you belong to this category of ignorance, then get sincere with yourself and find out whether or not you are resting in God or laboring. There is a call into God's rest for all, and it's not an overstatement to say anyone still laboring hasn't believed the gospel of Jesus Christ yet. For we who have believed do enter into his rest. There is rest for you. Beloved, realize that Jesus' call doesn't exclude anyone. If anyone be excluded, then it is by their own choosing to labor for what has already been accomplished through the work of salvation. The invitation is that of mercy for all who are still laboring for a salvation worked out by Christ. If labor is chosen over the finished works of Christ, then what exactly constitutes the labor and heavy-laden state of men which they must come out from? You see, there are many who are actively engaged in seeking salvation. Unfortunately, not having been well taught, they believe that if they obey the precepts, that is, guidelines or rules of the law, they will be saved. And they are trying to the utmost to do them. They have been told that the performance of certain rites and ceremonies or sacraments will also save them. They are meticulously performing those with such great care. The yoke is on their shoulders and they are laboring diligently. They are genuinely convinced that they have it all figured out. On the other hand, some are laboring in prayer. Some are laboring in rituals or ceremonies.
others in self-denials and mortifications. But then again, they are awakened to feel the need of salvation and they are intensely laboring to save themselves. Could you hear the Lord's rebuttal as he lovingly says, "This is not the way to rest. Your self-imposed labors will end in disappointment. Cease your tedious efforts and believe in me, for I will at once give you rest, the rest which my labors have earned for believers. Beloved, come unto me is to leave one thing and to advance to another. Come, then, ye laboring and heavy laden, leave your legal labors, leave your self-reliant efforts, leave your sins, leave your presumptions, leave all in which you previously have trusted, and come to Jesus. That is, think of, advance towards, rely upon the Savior. Think of Jesus, the divinely appointed substitute and sacrifice for guilty man. God's rest, which Jesus calls you into, is not come tomorrow or next year, but now at once. It is a rest that is a gift given at once, there and then. Come now. The invitation is come to Jesus, putting out the empty hand of faith, and rest is given you at once, most freely, by an act of instantaneous faith, which will bring instantaneous peace. Come and rely upon Jesus, and he will now give you rest. Rest shall at once follow the exercise of your faith. Perform the act of faith now by coming to Jesus, and do come at this precise moment. Praise God. Now, onto our word confession of the day. Dear God, I long to enter your rest, the rest revealed by the seventh day and by Canaan. May I be led by your Spirit to that spiritual place in my life, wherein my heart is certain your finished work is real. In Jesus' name, amen. Beloved, I encourage you to study the book of Hebrews, the chapter number 4. Jesus bids us come into his rest for our best placement. For where we were before he bid us come was a place where we esteemed our futile labors got us exactly what we needed. But how wrong we were. For when we got a foretaste of what he had in store for us, when we at first honored the invitation to advance towards him from whence we were, oh, glory divine, what a rest, a there and there rest, perfect and complete in itself. Beloved, enter and settle in his rest, for therein you enjoy a life free of religious performance or religiosity. Lovingly remember the promiser who speaks. Jesus promises and Jesus performs. With that, we've come to the end of part 3 of our meditation. Believe and experience God's rest. Stay blessed.

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He will give peace that surpasses all understanding. Amen. Hallelujah. Bring it up, Steve.

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He asked me a very simple question. He said, "What are you really doing here?" I thought for a minute. I said, "Well, we've got small children, and we think it's important that they be in Sunday school." He said, "If there's something here for them, don't you think there might be something here for you?" How dare this guy challenge me on what I was doing every morning? But I went home, and after the anger subsided, I became more rational. And if I was honest with you tonight, I'm telling you, I set out to prove that there was no God so that I could go to the golf course on Sunday morning and

And somebody messed with my book. Somebody messed with my book. 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That's right. That's right. It says in the fourth chapter of 2 Corinthians, but there is a veil over.

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Hide us, Lord, under the shadow of the Almighty.

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What if I tell you to let go of everything that you think you have to hold? Will you trust me? Yes, I'll trust you, Lord. What if it costs my life? Yes, I'll trust you, Lord. What if I lose the very thing I love so dear? Yes. Somebody say, yes, I'll trust you, Lord. Somebody say, yes. Come on, put your hands up and say, yes, I'll trust you. I'll trust you. I'll trust you.

Oh yes, Lord, we just continue to celebrate you. We worship you not only with our mouths and with our hands clapping and feet dancing, but Lord, we

And welcome to our program, Daily Walk, brought to you by the Apostolic Faith Church in Stavanger. We want to thank you for taking time out to join us today for this time of devotion, where we look into the Word of God together. We pray that God will bless you during this time of devotion. But before we continue, shall we have a word of prayer? Heavenly Father, we thank you so much for yet another opportunity you've given us to listen to your word. We pray, Jesus, that you will send your Holy Spirit to interpret this word to the life of each and every one of us. Help us, O God, to draw closer to you in all areas of our lives, that your Holy Spirit will be our guide and our God. And this time of devotion will be a blessing to all. Thank you, Jesus, for having heard our prayers, for we pray in Jesus' name. Amen.

22, 1 through 37. Devotional focus verse. Ye have compassed this mountain long enough. Turn you northward. Deuteronomy 2, 3. My husband tells of a time when, as a young man on vacation with his family, he and his younger sister left their camping spot and began climbing the sand dunes nearby. He quickly became disoriented. After crossing the tops of a few dunes, he no longer could tell which way he had come. He felt very vulnerable in the vast wasteland. In the sea of sand with no compass in hand, he was doomed to wander until he could come upon something to give him his bearings. He felt nauseous and fearful in the pit of his stomach as being foolishly lost, while his little sister was angrily refusing to follow him any longer. Fortunately, after some time, he stumbled upon some other hikers who directed them back to the safety of their camp. The children of Israel wandered for 40 years. They had lost their forward momentum after doubting that God was able to lead them into their promised land. In today's text, at God's command, Moses challenged them, "Ye have compassed this mountain long enough. Turn you northward." Finally, it was time to possess their land. Sometimes we can wander in our spiritual walk. Days, months, even years can go by and we make no headway. We might be resisting God's call to give up a certain thing, or perhaps we may fail to head northward because of refusing to do something or go where God is leading. Each time while kneeling in prayer, this obstacle appears with God's whisper, "Ye have compassed this mountain long enough. Turn you northward." God would have us move forward spiritually. It is up to us to take the action that He is showing and move northward. Background information. Moses began this exhortation to the younger generation by recounting to them the principal occurrences of the 40 years in the desert. All the preceding generation had died in the wilderness according to God's command that none of them, except for Joshua and Caleb, would enter into the promised land because of their disbelief upon hearing the spies' report of Canaan. This was the first of Moses' sermons that make up Deuteronomy. It retold the past while later ones encouraged the people to prepare for the present, warned of the consequences of disobedience, and looked to the future as he told this younger generation of God's great power to lead and deliver them. In this chapter, Moses recounted how God told him to respect his promises to Esau and Lot and avoid conflict with their descendants. Even though those promises had been given hundreds of years before this time, God had not forgotten them. However, Sihon, king of Heshbon, was to be utterly destroyed. Verse 25 shows a bigger picture of how God intended to use this victory. He not only planned to destroy those Amorites, but he wanted to put fear into the hearts of the other nations that Israel would eventually fight against. The fame of their God-given victories would travel ahead of them. Verse 7 contains a strong reminder to Israel of God's faithfulness and power. Through all of their wanderings, they lacked nothing. A God who could take such excellent care of them was certainly able to help them win victories in the days ahead. Some people may wonder why God chose for whole nations to be destroyed. Their religions were extremely wicked. Child sacrifice and prostitution were part of their rituals. Years before, Abraham, Isaac, and Jacob had walked through these lands and by their lives had given a testimony of God. These people also knew about Sodom and Gomorrah and the destruction of those cities, indicating they were not without some knowledge of the true God. Conclusion. Could there be a situation or problem in your life that condemns you to wander in a spiritual desert? Yield to the Savior and do what He asks you to do. You will be
be headed north and coming into your promised land of blessings and answers to prayer.

We hope you have enjoyed our devotion today. We welcome you back tomorrow at the same time for another edition of our program Daily Walk. In the meantime, if you are in Stavanger area, we would like to invite you to join us for our Sunday morning service at 11 o'clock in our church, the Apostolic Faith Church, or in Norwegian, Apostolic Throw at 56 Chesvolvien in Stavanger. The church is next door to the Chesvol School. We are very sure that you will have a good time with the Lord. So we look forward to seeing you. If you want to know more about our church, you can visit our website, apostolic-tro.no, or in English, you can visit apostolicfaith.org. We look forward to welcome you back to another edition of this program tomorrow. And we pray God will continue to bless you as you take time out to join us. Let us close our devotion today with a short prayer. Heavenly Father, we thank you so much for the devotion of today, for your word that you sent to us. Many times we find ourselves in the wilderness spiritually. Many times we don't know if we are going forward or if we are going backward, if we are progressing or we are on standstill. But your Holy Spirit is faithful when we find ourselves in those situations to prompt us on what you want us to do. Lord, peradventure there are some who have listened to this devotion today who have found themselves in that situation. We pray, Jesus, that your Holy Spirit will reach out to them, will touch them, will draw them close to you, will show them what you want them to do so that they can move forward spiritually. We pray, Jesus, for those listening to this program who peradventure do not have a relationship with you, that you will reach out to them, you will touch them, you will save their souls and draw them close to you. Heavenly Father, we are all looking up unto you as we journey from this earth to eternity with you. Help us to keep our eyes on you and to go in the way that you want us to go. You will take all the glory, Lord. Thank you, Jesus. Let your blessing rest and abide with all the listeners of this program and take all the glory. For we pray and ask for all this in Jesus' name. Amen.

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I have to be very honest with you right now.

0: Thank you so much. You can be seated. It's a wonderful thing to be back in South Carolina. And I'm delighted to be with the Morgans. And if I start mentioning team members, I'll mess it up. So I don't want to do that. I'm just so thankful to be here tonight and to have Sandra with me. She's been with me the whole way. She always travels with me, and I don't think I could do it without her and the good Lord. Can we get right to it tonight? I am in the 17th chapter of the Revelation of Jesus Christ, and I'm looking at verse 14. Father, I ask you now, it's your word, and you gave it to us to preach, and you gave it to us to live. So I pray for that divine ability, that help that the Holy Spirit gives to make your word clear and plain. And I ask it in Jesus' name. And everybody said amen.
1: Amen.
0: 17th chapter of the Revelation talks about the great harlot and how in the closing moments of time, the armies of the world will gather together to make war against the Lamb. This is what the verse says. These will make war with the Lamb, and the Lamb will overcome them, for he is Lord of lords and King of kings. And those who are with him are called, chosen, and faithful. Those who are with them, I plan to be there. I tell my people all the time, you will never see the angry face of Jesus. When he comes back in his wrath, you'll be behind him. Everybody else will see an angry Jesus, but not us, because we are called and chosen and faithful. Think of those words. Called. That's what God does. Chosen. That's what we do in response to that call. Faithful. That's how we live because of that call. So called is what God does. Chosen is my believing in it, joining in it, and being faithful means I carry out the gospel and live out the life, and I do it with faithfulness. You know, the Bible never talks about success. It talks about faithfulness. So let me just, you know, I tend to run everything in the ground. That's just the way I am. Called, chosen, and faithful. He never said called, chosen, and successful. I don't know what it is about us. We've got to wedge in some kind of thing, numbers, accomplishments, and that's not always necessary. You know, Mark Williams and I were talking the other day, and he was saying, Loran, you know how Mark talks, Loran, do you remember when we were getting our license and we had to fill out all the papers, and one of the requirements was that you had to have at least two successful revivals? Any preachers remember that? And I said, Mark, what is an unsuccessful revival? Because if you think about it, a revival is a move of God. There's nothing that's unsuccessful about a move of God. God is looking for faithfulness. And then I found this verse in 2 John, I believe it is. Verse number 8, watch this. Look to yourselves that you do not lose those things we worked for, but that you may receive a full reward. Now, that's an obscure little book there, and that's even a more obscure little passage there, but it exploded in my face the other day. John was saying, be careful. Don't lose what you got. And be reminded, there are rewards, and there are full rewards, but you might be able to lose your reward if you're not careful. And then I remember Paul telling Timothy to make full proof of your ministry. Do all you can, give it all you've got for as long as you live. The Bible teaches us that God has prepared works for us to do. And He prepared them beforehand. That means before time began, God prepared works. And then He called you to do those works. And then He called you to do other works. And you and you and all of you pastors. And I was very moved tonight. I'm glad I'm here on this ordination night to be able to look at these men and women and say these words to you. You're beginning in this thing. I've been in it a long time. I'm not bragging. I'm just telling you God's been good. 48 years in the same pulpit. And that's the goodness of God. And so from my heart, I want to talk to you who sat up here tonight and to you who've been at it for a while, because there's a tendency sometimes to cruise, to slow down, to get weary in well-doing, to get fed up with it. You start talking about the system, and then you start blaming people for this, that, and the other. But God never told you that your faithfulness was based on somebody else's faithfulness. He told you to be faithful. He called me to be faithful. And when I was in my mother's womb, God had a plan. He had works for me to do. In your mother's womb, you were already assigned works to do, and you were supposed to walk in them, Paul said. So we have that understanding. Then I turn back over to Revelation chapter 3, and I read these words. You know, this is the church to the Philadelphia believers. Listen to this. To the angel of the church in Philadelphia write, these things says he who is holy, he who is true, he who has the key of David, he who opens and no one shuts, and shuts and no one opens. He says, I know your works, and I've set before you an open door. See, God opens doors, God can shut doors. But he was telling the Philadelphia workers, you got an open door. This is your opportunity. Nobody can slam it in your face. You can't blame anybody. This is your opportunity. I've opened a door for you. But then he said, behold, I'm coming quickly. Hold fast what you have. This gets me. That no one may take your crown. What? I don't think he's talking about salvation there. Nobody can take my salvation. But he's telling me to be faithful, to walk in the works that have been ordained for me. To remember, I'm living in the most blessed time in history. The gospel's going out like it never has before. We've got every opportunity in the world. The word is alive. The spirit is moving. The devil is fighting, but Jesus is Lord. God's put us in communities and cities and places. There is an open door, but he reminds us, be careful. Don't forget you were called. Don't forget the holiness of your call. See, I've never gotten used to the fact that God called me to preach. I have not gotten used to that. Every time I walk up to a pulpit, something comes over me. You called me to do this? Folks, don't ever get used to your calling. And don't ever get bored with the works he's called you to do. Keep them fresh, on fire, and alive. And there's only one way to do it. You do it on your knees. And you do it with your face in this book. Don't let anybody take your crown. That's a reward. But then I turned over and I heard the solemn words of Jesus in Matthew 25. When the master called in three servants, and to one he gave five talents. You know where I'm going, don't you? To another he gave two, to another one. You know the story. The one who received the five made five more. That's ten. The one who received two made two more. That's four. The fellow with one hid it in the ground. And so when the master came back, he did the appraisal. He called them forward. He said to the man with five who made ten, "Well done, good and faithful servant." And that servant thought, "Well, this is it. I've doubled it. This is my blessing." He called in the one with two. He doubled his. "Well done, good and faithful servant. You've been faithful over a few things." He said, "That's great. I've doubled it." He calls in the one, and the one squandered his opportunity. Squandered it. And the master was furious and said, "Take what he's got and give it to the one who has ten." That does not seem fair. And in our American thinking, that is totally unjust. And in fact, they asked the question, why would you give the guy with the most even more? Can you imagine how shocked that guy was who already had ten, but now he's got more? Because he was faithful. The fellow that lost his just wasn't faithful. So there we go. He lost his coins. He lost his ability. He lost his opportunity. But then you turn over to Revelation chapter 2 again. You don't mind if I go to Revelation several times. The first church. I see what you've done. You're busy. Appreciate it. Just got this one problem with you. You love my ministry more than you love me. You love preaching more than you love me. And I could just go on and on. Jesus wants to be loved, folks. He didn't die on a cross just so you could have a job. He did not suffer the agonies of torment and take our sins in his body on the tree so there could be state overseers and youth directors and assistant pastors, and so people could have music ministries. He died so that people could actually love him personally and walk with him and walk into the Father's throne room. I feel it coming on me now. I wasn't going to yell. I was going to try to save my voice, but I feel it coming on me now. Peter, do you love me? That's all he cares about. He's asking me tonight. He's asking you, do you love me? The problem at Ephesus was they really didn't. They loved everything about him. And he says, you better get back to where you used to be. I'm sorry, I can't get that image off my mind. As I saw some tears shed over here tonight from some of these who were newly ordained, and I shed my tears too. I was so moved and honored when I received my call and then received my credentials. And I want to say to you ministers, don't ever forget who called you. And what he calls you to do. I'm still talking about being called. God called you. Before you were born, God called you. And you accepted that. And now he's saying, be faithful. Because he had this, you've lost your first love. Do you know where you've fallen from? Can't you repent and do your first works over? In fact, if you don't, here it is. I'll remove your lampstand. There were seven lampstands. And he said, I don't care how much success you have. I don't care how well you're known. If you don't do what I've called you to do, I'll remove your lampstand, your influence. See, this guy here lost his reward. This guy lost his resources. This guy is losing his reputation and his influence. My heart's pounding inside of me right now. I don't think I've ever felt the heaviness of the call of God as I've felt it in the last 5 years of my life, my ministry. I live for this. I'm sorry, some people live for their grandchildren. I love them. But I live for the ministry. They used to criticize preachers for being that way. But you see, once that call is realized and you understand that Almighty God is the one that laid his hand on you, and he has given you talents and he's given you influence, and you do have a lampstand, you do have a candlestick, it will always cause you to think about the seriousness of the ministry. We are getting people ready to step into eternity. Eternity. I don't think we really comprehend eternity enough. We still talk about heaven. We will mention hell. But folks, they are both eternal. And when you step out of this life, whatever spiritual state you're in, that's how you're going to spend eternity. If you're lost without Jesus, you don't get a second chance. But if you've been washed in the blood, you get to go live with Jesus for eternity. Brother Morgan, I don't want to get out of hand here tonight. I remember telling my congregation this one time, and it stirred me to the core. You know, parachutists or airborne soldiers, when they stand at the door, sometimes the captain, I've forgotten the term, that they'll slap them in the face and they'll shake them and pull the straps. And you see, they're making sure they're ready to step out. Because once you step out, you can't step back in. And that's eternity, brothers and sisters. And we've been called to remind people and stir people that eternity is one breath away. It will make us preach with fervor. It'll make us pray with fire. It'll make us fall in love with people again when we realize that we have been called and chosen, and God requires us to be faithful. He's called us to represent him, speak on his behalf. We're candlesticks. We've been given talents. We've got a crown awaiting us. But Jesus said, you know, if salt loses its savor, if salt's not salty, what good is it? Can I probe? Can I just poke around a little bit here tonight? If we're not stirring up hell, what good are we? And these days, I'm sorry, preachers are even scared to stir up their own congregation. I don't know what you're afraid of. I don't think anybody in here calls you to the ministry. The people to whom you speak didn't call you to the ministry. He did. My heart pounds to see a revival of conviction. I mean preachers who aren't afraid anymore. They don't want to just be buddies with everybody. They don't want to have coffee every morning with somebody else. God, give us some prayer warriors who will crawl up in a closet every day and say, without you, I can do nothing. I can't preach. I can't even breathe without a touch from heaven today. You know, for the preacher, the second most important aspect of your ministry is preaching. Second. The first is for you to minister to the Lord every day. Minister to the Lord. And as they ministered to the Lord and fasted, the Holy Ghost said, all right, here we go. If you're getting your sermons off the internet, you have lost your savor. You're not salty anymore. If you're running with a particular group and y'all are all reading the same book now by some mega guru who for some, just because he's got a lot of people think he knows what he's talking about. If that's what you're doing to feed your people, you have lost your savor. You know where you're supposed to get them? I preach this every time I do a camp meeting anywhere. There is nothing more disappointing in this world than a sermon when you need a message. Sermons are a dime a dozen. But for a man or woman to stand up behind the pulpit and they have heard from heaven, have ministered to the Lord, have had the Holy Ghost drop a truth inside of them, a rhema message, a message for that moment, that group, that day, there's nothing you can compare it to. Brother, you are the feet of Jesus. You are the mouth of God. You are the servant of the Most High. That day. See, I know we've gotten to a day where guys will do series. And they'll say, it's still the Word of God. Of course it is. But I'm just one of those guys that believes God has a special word from the Word for that day and those people. Now, that means you don't know what you're going to preach next Sunday. And see, we don't like that discomfort. We want to have it in line. We want to know, I know what's coming. I know what I'm going to do. This week I'm doing Romans 2, 11 through 14. Already studied it. So I'm just kind of going to take it easy. Might play a little golf this week. And Saturday I'll get down to business and review it. And what's happening, the sheep are bony. I didn't say they were dead. They're bony. Because God did not call us to live a comfortable life. And God did not call us to live a certain and assured life. I'm not talking about salvation. I'm talking about preachers who don't know from one day to the next what God may tell them to say. Nothing is pre-planned. You're just waiting on the Lord. And I want to tell you again, the second most important aspect of your ministry is preaching. Have you ever heard these words? Preach the word. Isn't that what Paul told Timothy? That's it. Preach the word. Be ready. Be instant. In season, out of season. Reprove. Rebuke. Exhort with all patience and doctrine, because the time will come when they will not endure sound doctrine, but they will heap unto themselves teachers because they have itching ears, and they will turn their ears from the truth and be turned, listen, unto fables, stories, illustrations, nothing that has any impact or power to it. It may inspire people for a moment, but it can't change the condition of a person's heart. Reprove, rebuke, exhort with all long suffering and doctrine. You know, brothers and sisters, you're supposed to labor in the word. It's work. You can know the Bible well, but it's still work. And Paul said those elders that labor in the word should be counted worthy of double honor. They're doing their job. They understand their candlestick. They know about their talents. They care about their crown. They give it all for the sake of the people, the sheep. And so you have to be extremely careful how you handle the word. This is a holy book right here. Therefore, since we have this ministry, as we have received mercy, we do not lose heart. But we have renounced the hidden things of shame. Watch. Not walking in craftiness, nor handling the word of God deceitfully. Amen. But by manifestation of the truth, commending ourselves to every man's conscience in the sight of God. I think he's saying this. We're not ashamed to call sin what it is. We renounce the hidden things of darkness. And we don't use the word. We preach the word. Before I get to that, he says, and by doing so, when people look at you, they will say, now there's a Bible preacher. Now there's a man of God. I was just praying, and that phrase came to me. Do I use it or do I preach it? And this is where you come in, Bishop. You contacted me, and I agreed. And immediately I thought, now what did I preach the last time I went to South Carolina? I don't want to repeat that. I wonder what I could preach this time. It's camp meeting. It's time to kill the fatted calf. Because that's what it is. And as I was pondering that, the Holy Spirit said to me, so are you going to preach the word or use the word? Okay. Now, precious, sweet, holy Jesus, teach me something here. See, on a number of occasions, I have done camp meetings. I think of one particular one, and I was invited, and I preached that night, and when I got back to my room, I got a phone call from the state overseer, and he said, Loran, that's not exactly what I wanted for our camp meeting this year. He said, I want this to be a celebration. I want my fellas, my people to leave happy. I want them to go away saying that's a great camp meeting. But see, I had preached what the Lord laid on my heart. And immediately I was in a bind. I was in a bind because I am subservient to the state overseer, Bishop. I'm his guest. I don't go in there to do my own thing. And yet, That voice. That voice. The voice that at times I have disobeyed in my ministry. I went ahead and preached something else anyway. And the Lord chastised me, and I don't ever want to go through that again. So the overseer wanted one thing, and the Lord spoke to me about another thing. What did you do? I faked it the rest of the week. I did. I preached some stuff, and it was kind of like sand in my mouth. It was like Limburger cheese, but I preached it. And nobody was happy but the state overseer. Everybody knew what was going on. I want to thank you for just asking me to come and not saying I suggest we do anything. You see, if you preach the word will produce. Oh, it'll produce a lot of things. It'll make some people jump straight up and down and speak in tongues and cry and glorify God. It'll make other people feel terrible. It'll make them feel convicted. It'll say, I don't like that preacher. I knew I shouldn't have come here tonight. But the word will do the work. It will do the work. And it's supposed to be preached. You don't use it. You see, if I try to craft a sermon to get a certain response, I have used the word of God. If I fail to preach everything in that Bible, the whole counsel of God, I am using the word of God. If I pick and choose just the good ones and the highlights and the ones I know they'll like, I am using the word of God. But if I am a man of God, if I've been called by God, if I am faithful to God, I will preach the whole word of God, and it won't bother me a bit what people think about it. In fact, I've had more than one pastor tell me, I don't do revelation. It upsets people. It's hard to explain. It creates confusion. I don't want to use some of the words. I just don't deal with it. I deal with the things that make people feel better. I want to build up the people. John, for I testify to everyone who hears the words of the prophecy of this book. If anyone adds to these things, God will add to him the plagues that are written in this book. And if anyone takes away from the words of the book of this prophecy, God shall take away his part from the book of life, from the holy city, and from the things which are written in this book. Somebody help me there. That ought to frighten every preacher. And for one to say, I don't do revelation. I don't deal with it. Well, first of all, you gotta study. Dig, cry, pray. All of God's word is not easy. But that's why he called you. And I'm talking to Sunday school teachers and everybody else. That's why he called us. He called us to dig and work and labor in the word and preach everything in the word. See, Revelation is, you know this, it's the only book that has a blessing. If you hear it and read it and do it, you're blessed. At the beginning he said it, and at the end he said it. And yet we have people who are, I'm choosing my words, I'm measuring my words. I don't want to be ugly.

but they're going to have to stand before God and give an account. Hey, you're going to have to stand before God and give an account to what you listen to. Oh, some of you, you love her on channel whatever. And you love him. Most of the time, you don't check into what they really believe. Some of you love people who don't even believe in the Trinity. But they got big churches. So you think, big church, smart man, man of God, blessing on him. No, the Mormon church is big, but it's a cult. Jehovah's Witness is big, it's a cult. The Catholic church is big, but it's a cult. Big doesn't mean a thing. Faithfulness means everything, you see. Let me run something by you here. Back in the 70s, we went through this this phase. I say we didn't. The Church of God didn't. It happened in one of these rogue, independent mega churches. And everything was about the sinner. So they geared all services for the sinner. Remember that? Bill Hybels up in Chicago. Everything was for the sinner. So they did secular music, hoping that a sinner would come in and hear it and say, hey, I like these people. And they had secular functions to get the sinner in. Well, you see where that went, don't you? That church tanked. Let me tell you something, brothers and sisters. I love you. You're my people. We're Church of God. So I can say this to you. Church is not for sinners. Evangelism outside the walls is for sinners. Okay, I see some of you going, oh, where is he going with this? Jesus loves sinners, and I thought the church would. You're right, he does, and he died for us all. But he's got something special called the church. Sunday was Pentecost Sunday. It ought to be celebrated as much as Resurrection Sunday was. On Resurrection Sunday, Jesus rose from the dead and became victor over death, hell, and the grave. 50 days later, the church was born, and we have victory over death, hell, and the grave. We are the body of Christ. We are brothers and sisters all over this world, every class, kind, and color. We've got something the prophets did not have. The Spirit would come on the prophets and then leave. But on the day of Pentecost, Jesus said, will send you another helper, and when he comes, he will not leave you. He will abide with you forever. So just take a good look up in here this morning, or this after tonight. Look up here. You're looking at something that a prophet in the Old Testament did not have. I've got the Holy Spirit abiding in me. I'm the temple of the Holy Ghost. But I'm looking at lots of temples of the Holy Ghost. Vessels of honor, sanctified and meet for the Master's use. We are the body of Jesus on this earth. We're the mightiest thing on planet earth. Devils run from us. The gates of hell cannot prevail against us. We are the blood, bought, spirit-filled body of Jesus on this earth. Catch my breath. Could somebody for about 15 seconds praise Jesus like you haven't done all day long?

you to God. And any moment now, I say it often at church, one of these services, I'm going to stand up and say, Halle! And then when I say Luya, I'll be looking in his face. Hallelujah! Any moment now, we're going home to be with Jesus. Somebody else believes that, I know. All that was said to explain why I say the church is not for sinners. The church, Paul wrote letters to the church, the called out ones. Did you hear it? Called out. Paul wrote letters. Jesus, through his servants, gave instructions to the seven churches. No. Church is for the blood-bought, sanctified, spirit-filled, faith-walking members of the body to come together and build up one another, love one another, forgive one another. The preacher's called to feed the flock of God. So when we come together, we come as a pre-rapture assembly, practicing for the day that we look him in the face. We come together to be fed and blessed. I don't gear my sermons for sinners. I give altar calls. Well then, yeah, I'll explain it to you. Paul said in 1 Corinthians chapter 14, you know where I am now? If I pray in an unknown tongue, my spirit prays. I'm speaking mysteries to God. I edify myself. If I preach, I preach to the people. Always remember, I said it Sunday, I can't forget it. Praise always goes up and preaching always goes out. So when I pray in the spirit, when I pray in my prayer language, it's going up. I'm praising God. I'm speaking mysteries into the ears of God. But then when I preach, I'm preaching understandable truths to the ears of God's people. So that's why we have church. We come together, worship, build one another up, love on one another. The preacher preaches. If we need to repent, we come repent. Confess your faults one to another. If you confess your sins, he'll forgive you. We do all that. That's church. And Paul said, now, if while you're preaching and having church, a sinner walks in and hears preaching, he will fall down on his face. And the secrets of his heart will be revealed, and he will say, God is in this place. You see what I'm saying? You can't really affect sinners till the church is built up, strong, filled with the Holy Spirit. When we act like the church, sinners can't even stand up in our presence. So that's why I'm telling you young pastors and new pastors and all of you, the greatest ministry you can have to the sinners is to have church. Yeah. Let them hear people praying. Let them hear an anointed man or woman preaching. Let them feel the tingles all over their body when the choir or the group begins to sing and the Holy Spirit begins to move. Brother, they can argue with you if you preach philosophy, but nobody can argue with the anointed word of God and the revealed presence of the Holy Ghost.
Now, why such a somber and serious approach to this? I'm a happy guy, but boy, I feel the burden of the word of the Lord. Why? Why is this not just another job? I have two grandsons that sing a lot now, and they write music, and the other Sunday they were at our house getting dressed. We were all going together. They were going to sing that day. And one of them said, "Poppy, in your job, do you ever get nervous?" And I said, "Buddy, I don't have a job. I have a call." If you have a job, you can get fired. I almost shouted right then, but I held it back. I said, "If you have a job, you can get fired." And they said, "Well, can't you be fired?" I said, "Mm-mm, no. First of all, I was here before anybody else got here. Weren't we, Sandra? Before any elders were there, we were there first. Ain't nobody running me off." Second, if you got a job, you might want to retire. I don't have anything against that. I'm just telling you, this is not a job. God, I wish those men and women, this is not a job. Those that come back with him are called, chosen, and faithful. But here's the thing that drives me. I'm about finished. Paul said, we will all stand before the judgment seat of Christ. And we will give an account for the things done in our body, whether good or bad. Wow. Now, if the things we have done are like wood, hay, and stubble, meaningless stuff, it'll burn up. We'll be saved. We'll go through the fire, and everything we thought we had done will be burned up. Our talents will be given to somebody else. Our crown will be surrendered to somebody else, not our salvation. Our influence will have dwindled. We'll be saved. But oh, what agony to think what we could have gotten had we lived on our knees, had we eaten this book the way John was told to eat it. He said, "Go take that little book and eat it. It'll be sweet in your mouth, but it will be bitter in your belly." And that's the way it is when you preach. Anybody know that? Man, now, like right now, this is feeling pretty good. It's pretty sweet up in here right now. This is good. But I promise you, when I get back to the hotel room, I want to hit myself in the head with a hammer. And the devil will move in, and fatigue will add to it, and all that will be bitter in my belly. I went home Sunday after church, and I remembered a key scripture that I left out. It was all I could do not to take that butter knife and try. Just, I thought, how can you forget your key scripture? And it ate on me. It's still eating on me, as a matter of fact. See, the word of God is sweet in your mouth. But boy, after you eat it and after you deliver it, it's bitter in your belly. But you keep on doing it. Because the sweetness in your mouth far outweighs the bitterness in your belly. I just made myself happy right then. Somebody praise the Lord. But if when the fire of his judgment comes and we have been faithful, it will be like gold, silver, precious stones. The fire of his judgment cannot burn it up. Listen to me, church. Listen to me. One of these days, we're going to stand before him
One of these days we're going to give an account for every word we say and everything we do. I can't fix yesterday. I can't go back and undo it. I can start right now. So that's what I'm admonishing the body of Christ to do here. No matter who you are, musicians, writers, Sunday school teachers, pastors, evangelists, whatever, we can start right now. We can start today. And we can say, I'm going to give it all I've got. I'm going to be faithful till the Lord calls me home. There's another thing and I'm through. Paul said this, knowing therefore the terror of the Lord. Wow. Terror. That's old King James. But it means the same thing, the fear of God. It's kind of like today, nobody teaches on being afraid of God. Nobody, you know, we're all God's friends. We're God's buddies. It's like the other day, I was flipping through channels. See, when I get really carnal, I watch Christian television. And one of these liars said, you know, I was just sitting in my piano the other day and the Holy Spirit walked in and said, Mike, I'm upset. And he said, Holy Spirit, what you upset about? He said, Jesus is getting more glory than I am. And I said, Holy Spirit, don't you worry about it. I'm going to start writing songs about you. And he said, since then I've written 603 songs about the Holy Spirit. Well, see, first of all, that's a heretic. He's a liar. He just blasphemed. My Bible says when he is come, he will point to Jesus. He will take you to Jesus. He won't take glory for himself. But you see, people have lost their fear of God. Paul said, knowing the terror of the Lord, we persuade men. Not to fill our pews, not to look better. We know the Lord's terror. He's going to judge the whole world. He's going to judge righteous people at the Bema. He's going to judge sinners at the white throne, but he's going to judge everybody. Knowing, therefore, the terror of the Lord, we beg men, we persuade men, be ye reconciled to God. And the whole church said, amen. Amen. Stand with me, please. It's just, this is what I like to do. I like to say, if there's anybody in this building that would like a refreshed understanding of your call, your choosing, and the cost of faithfulness, come down here and stand with me. Called, chosen, faithful. Faithful.

0: may be a an erring minister here tonight. God's not finished with you. Did you hear me? We are way too quick to say, well, he blew it. It's over. No. I just believe when God calls you, you're called. This will be a perfect time for you who feel that it's over. I blew it. I've already forfeited my reward or my candlestick. Hey, right now is the most important time in your life. You get back up in here and find out what it is the Lord can do with you right now. There are plenty more that need to be down here, but I just want to make sure that nobody leaves here feeling that you've already forfeited everything. No, you start right now. Father in heaven, I thank you for your word. I thank you for your Holy Spirit. I thank you for your patience, long-suffering, endless love, abundant mercy. I praise you for it tonight, Lord. And I pray for every person standing here. You're doing a different work in everybody's heart. May they realize that what they've heard tonight is Jesus talking to them. I'm really going to quit now, but I got to say this. I want to walk to this end and then walk back to the other end and ask Jesus to make you so hungry for him and righteousness and his word until you don't even know who you are anymore. Father, in the name of Jesus, I ask you to do just what I said. Let a supernatural upheaval down in our souls rise up. May we sense the times. May we understand the call. May we realize you're not done with us yet. May we realize that our best days could be ahead of us. May we understand that those you call forever. And I'm asking you tonight, Lord Jesus, make us ravenous for truth, hungry for righteousness, crying out to you for a holy life. I ask it in Jesus' name. And before I leave, I want to ask everybody in the place, lift up a holy hand. Spirit thrives where there is joy and praise. You can have a moment to repent and be broken, but the Holy Spirit wants to come and heal tonight. Lift up your hands and bless him and praise him. Glorify him. Adore him.
1: Hi there, Ned. 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Amen.

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But I'm so glad tonight that God is not looking for vessels of silver, that God is not looking for vessels of gold.

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1: Book of Revelation, chapter 7, verses 16 and 17. Yes, sir. They shall hunger no more, neither shall they thirst

you.

County Church one Sunday morning, met an airline pilot. He asked me a very simple question. He said, "What are you really doing here?" I thought for a minute. I said, "Well, we've got small children, and we think it's important that they be in Sunday school." He said, "If there's something here for them, don't you think there might be something here for you?" How dare this guy challenge me on what I was doing every morning? But I went home, and after the anger subsided, I became more rational. And if I was honest with you tonight, I'm telling you, I set out to prove that there was no God so that I could go to the golf course on Sunday morning and not have my conscience bother me.

And somebody messed with my book. Somebody messed with my book. I understood things that I didn't understand the night before. That's right. That's right. It says in the 4th chapter of 2 Corinthians, but there is a veil over the eyes of the unbeliever.